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Nestled in the majestic city of Lausanne, the Beaulieu Theatre is one of the iconic venues of Switzerland. Its modern acoustic architecture, with touches of Art Deco, makes it one of the most exceptional performance spaces in Europe. And it's the home of the Lausanne Chamber Orchestra. Today, they're led by their artistic director, Renaud Capuçon, in works by Mozart and Haydn. Hi, I'm Jan Weller. Later, Haydn's triumphant London Symphony, No. 104, and Gilmour Artist Award winner pianist Igor Levit will perform the Piano Concerto No. 21 by Mozart. Right now, one of the most recognizable overtures in all of opera, from Mozart's The Marriage of Figaro. Based on Pierre-Augustin Beaumarchais' controversial and humorous play about servants outsmarting the nobility, the overture is full of energetic highlights that reflect the humor, romance, and madcap adventure of the story. Leading the Lausanne Chamber Orchestra is Renaud Capuçon. From the Beaulieu Theatre, here is the overture to The Marriage of Figaro by Mozart.

Mozart's brilliant overture to his opera, The Marriage of Figaro. Renaud Capuçon led the Lausanne Chamber Orchestra. Our concert for you today comes from the Beaulieu Theater in Switzerland. And it continues now with more Mozart. This time, pianist Igor Levit will join the orchestra for the Piano Concerto No. 21. Composed in Vienna, the Concerto No. 21 was quite the departure from Mozart's previous concerto. Where the 20th was fiery and passionate, this concerto is imbued with calm and majesty. It's a masterpiece that continues to charm audiences more than two centuries after it was written. At the piano, bringing his own interpretation of the work, is Igor Levit. Here he is with the Lausanne Chamber Orchestra and conductor Renaud Capuçon. From the Beaulieu Theater, here is Mozart's Piano Concerto No. 21.

Mozart's dazzling Piano Concerto No. 21. Performing with pianist Igor Levit was the Lausanne Chamber Orchestra and conductor Renaud Capuçon from a concert at the Beaulieu Theater in Lausanne. Winner of the prestigious Gilmour Artist Award in 2018, Igor Levit has toured the world as a piano soloist, working with some of the great orchestras. And in October, he'll begin a cycle performing all of the Beethoven sonatas. The cycle will be heard in New York, London, Vienna, Berlin, Munich, Hamburg, and North Rhine-Westphalia. Igor Levit is still on stage, and it looks like he'll be performing an encore. Let's listen.

0: A meditative adagio from the Songs Without Words of Felix Mendelssohn. Heard as an encore there, performed by Igor Levit at the Beaulieu Theater in Lausanne. Next week, we head to the Kissingen Summer Festival in Germany for the festival's opening concert. Ivan Fischer leads the Budapest Festival Orchestra in Schumann's lively Third Symphony and Prokofiev's Overture on Hebrew Themes. And pianist Elizabeth Leonskaya will be soloist in the Piano Concerto No. 24 by Mozart. I hope you'll be listening. I'm Jan Weller, and shortly from our concert in Switzerland with the Lausanne Chamber Orchestra, we'll hear Haydn's final orchestral work, his Symphony No. 104, the London Symphony.
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0: Located in the heart of Lausanne, the Beaulieu Theater is much more than a stage. It's become one of the artistic centers of Switzerland. With its ample seating, state-of-the-art stage technology, four-level foyers, bars, a restaurant, and majestic Art Deco chandelier, it's one of the most emblematic venues in the country. And it's home to the Lausanne Chamber Orchestra, led today by its artistic director, Renaud Capuçon. Dubbed the London Symphony, Haydn's Symphony No. 104 was his final symphony, and the 12th that he wrote during his extended visits to London. Its premiere marked the culmination of Haydn's symphonic output and solidified his reputation in a city known for its artistic endeavors. The symphony encapsulates the spirit of the time, but also serves as a testament to Haydn's ability to captivate and innovate, leaving an enduring legacy that has resonated far beyond the London of the 1790s. Leading the Lausanne Chamber Orchestra in this work is Renaud Capuçon. From the Beaulieu Theater in Switzerland, here is the London Symphony, the Symphony No. 104 by Haydn.

Bringing our concert from the Beaulieu Theatre to a majestic close, that was the London Symphony, the Symphony No. 104 by Franz Joseph Haydn. The Lausanne Chamber Orchestra was led by its artistic director, Renaud Capuçon. But we aren't finished with this great orchestra just yet. We have time for two more works. First, Renaud Capuçon is both conductor and soloist in the Violin Concerto in G Major by Joseph Bologna, a.k.a. the Chevalier de Saint-Georges.

Serving as both conductor and soloist, that was Renaud Capuçon with the Lausanne Chamber Orchestra in the Violin Concerto in G Major by Joseph Bologna, the Chevalier.

et de Saint-Georges. We'll finish our time with this great chamber orchestra with a work by the English composer Dame Ethel Smythe, who was also a leading suffragist. Joshua Weilerstein leads the orchestra in her Serenade in D.

The gorgeous Serenade in D by Ethel Smythe. The Lausanne Chamber Orchestra was conducted by Joshua Weilerstein, finishing up our time with this orchestra. This program was produced by Daniel Goldberg. Special thanks to Rebecca Neistat and the WFMT Radio Network team. The executive producer is Roger White. Today's program comes from a partnership with the European Broadcasting Union and Swiss Radio and Television. Next week, we're off to Germany for the opening concert of the Kissingen Summer Festival. Yvonne Fischer leads the Budapest Festival Orchestra in Schumann's Third Symphony and Prokofiev's Overture on Hebrew Themes. And pianist Elizabeth Leonskaya will be soloist in the 24th Piano Concerto by Mozart. I'm Jan Weller. I hope you'll be listening.

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2: In January of 2025, composer Star Parodi lost her home and her music studio in the Pacific Palisades fire. All her instruments, all her equipment, lost. She had to start from scratch. Still, she came out of the fire okay. Parodi felt a link between that tragedy and an adventure she'd had in her 20s when she rode a rip current around a tropical island. Both experiences pushed her into the unknown, where she discovered her own inner strength in the act of letting go. She wrote this music as a meditation on resilience and surrender. From APM, American Public Media, this is Performance Today. I'm Valerie Kaler. Riptide by Star Parodi, ahead this hour. Nobody wants to get COVID, but for Richard Danielpour, who happens to have asthma, it would be especially dangerous. So during the pandemic, he hunkered down at home, listened to a lot of music. In particular, an album of Bach, played by pianist Simona Dinnerstein, was a tremendous comfort. He eventually cold-called her to say thanks and to say he'd like to write a piece for her. Simona Dinnerstein plays a bit of that for us here, the fourth movement of Danielpour's An American Mosaic.

Simona Dinnerstein played Rabbis and Ministers from An American Mosaic by Richard Daniel Poor. From APM, American Public Media, this is Performance Today. I'm Valerie Kaler, glad to have you along for today's musical adventures and discoveries. When composer Star Parodi was in her 20s, she spent some time in the South Pacific Islands. She was swimming near a riptide, and a local encouraged her to hop on for the ride of her life. They told her the Tahitian way is to go with the flow, not to push against it. So Parodi let the current take her more than a mile around the tip of an island. The current was so fast, she felt like she was getting on a train. Elation, terror, wonder, magic swirled through her. She was surrounded by fish all going the same speed. Manta rays, moray eels, angelfish flying through the water next to her. And when she arrived at the other side of the island, Parodi simply turned sideways and swam out. Parodi says she's recently felt a deep correlation between her experiences in that riptide and the 2025 Pacific Palisades fire. More on that after we hear some music. This is called Riptide by Star Parodi. Deliana Lazarova conducting the Ensemble Rocco.

0: In January of 2025, composer Star Perotti lost her home and her music studio in the Pacific Palisades fire. All her beloved instruments and her equipment were lost, and she had to completely rebuild. Still, she came out of that fire okay. Perotti felt a deep connection between that terrible tragedy and that adventure from her 20s when she rode a riptide around a tropical island. Both experiences pushed her into the unknown, where she discovered her own inner strength in the act of letting go. She wrote the piece we just heard as a meditation on resilience and surrender, a new piece called Riptide by Star Perotti. Conductor Deliana Lazarova led the ensemble Rocco at St. John the Divine Church in Houston, Texas. That concert made possible by the Albert and Margaret Alkeck Foundation. In a moment, we'll meet one of Papa Haydn's sextuplets. 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
2: 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The music you're enjoying is the piece Part 2 featuring Clockwork Jan's Eric Salazar and Jesse Lee by Indiana artist Airport People.

Legend has it that many years ago in Buffalo, New York, an unexpected blizzard caught a couple of bar workers unawares after closing time. They realized they were going to be snowed in for at least a couple of days, and they started sorting through the bar provisions to see what they could find to eat. According to that legend, what they found was Tabasco sauce, tomato juice, and a package of frozen chicken parts. A little pepper, a little salt, a little hot grease, and voila, the birth of buffalo wings. They say that necessity is the mother of invention, but available resources are key. So, young Joseph Haydn was given this list of ingredients, a cello, a viola, and a pair of violins, and asked to see what he could cook up. Voila, the birth of the string quartet. Let's hear one of Papa Haydn's babies, String Quartet No. 4 from the set published as Opus 20, played here by the Fry Street Quartet at Hamilton College in Clinton, New York.

0: A quartet in D major by Yusuf Haydn. It was the fourth of a set of six he published as Opus 20, and his 27th quartet overall. It can be kind of confusing to keep track. The Fry Street Quartet was in concert at Wellen Hall at the Schombach Center for Music and the Performing Arts on the campus of Hamilton College in Clinton, New York. Haydn wrote the six-string quartets of his Opus 20 when he was 40 years old. They're landmarks of a sort, his first mature string quartets. Within this important group of pieces, one quartet in particular stood out, the one we just heard, number 4. Beethoven liked it so much, he copied it out by hand to get a better sense of the musical craftsmanship that lay behind it. And Brahms liked it so much that he acquired Haydn's original autograph copy. You can revisit that Haydn as brought to sunny life by the Fry Street Quartet on the PT page at yourclassical.org. Each daily show is archived for a full month after the initial broadcast and available as streaming audio on demand. 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
0: Serious chess players spend a lot of time working on what they call the end game, how to see what's going on at the end of a long, tough game, and how to close it out with ingenuity, with creativity, and style. Pianist Simona Dinnerstein has developed a similar strategy for learning pieces of music.
3: I always thought about music in sequence. I always think about, you know, the first phrase followed by the second phrase, followed by the third, and that I needed to think about it in a backwards sequence, so from the end of the piece to the beginning. So it's given me a lot more security. I mean, it's been a tremendous change to how I feel, because I literally know the piece backwards and forwards, and when I go out, I feel comfortable.
0: Simona Dinnerstein had a good reason for that new strategy.
3: I had a nightmare concert, a nightmare performance, like the worst concert I've ever had in my life, because I do have memory slips.
0: Let's hear pianist Simona Dinnerstein feeling comfortable on stage at Spivey Hall in Morrow, Georgia. She's comfortable because she knows this piece backwards and forwards. She starts at the beginning in this performance of the Etude No. 6 by Philip Glass.

0: The Etude No. 6 by Philip Glass. Simona Dinerstein gave that concert at Spivey Hall in Morrow, Georgia. Our acquisition of that concert recording was made possible by the Walter and Emily Spivey Foundation. Simona Dinerstein has built a solid career as a pianist, and she's done it very much in her own style, following her own path. She dropped out of the Juilliard School when she was 18, and at that point, she struggled to find management, and she had a hard time booking concerts. So Dinerstein gave up on those conventional routes of starting a career. She raised $15,000 by herself to record and release an album, The Goldberg Variations by J.S. Bach. And the classical music world went wild when that album dropped. It topped the classical music charts here in the States and in Europe and put her right in the spotlight. And now she's having the career she always dreamed of. In her own way, on her own terms. American pianist Simona Dinerstein. I do hope you get a chance to check out all the musical goodies at yourclassical.org. 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
0: From APM American Public Media, this is Performance Today. I'm Valerie Kaler. Back in 2006, when the music world marked the centenary of Dmitri Shostakovich's birth, I saw one headline that read, "He got lost in his own autobiography." That there was such a focus on his turbulent relationship with the Soviet state that his music was somewhat overlooked in the coverage. But even with the music front and center, it's hard not to sense the politics, the anxiety mixed with parody. Music plus history, fascinating combination. But music alone tells just as dynamic a story. Chamber music by Shostakovich, ahead. Pianist Jeremy Denk has been a fan of Charles Ives since his time at Oberlin.
4: Basically, Ives trying to recreate New England in the 1870s and 80s, right? The way that music was woven into life.
0: Here's a little slice of New England life in the barn from the Violin Sonata No. 2 with Stefan Jakiv and Jeremy Denk.

In the Barn, from Charles Ives' Second Violin Sonata, violinist Stefan Jakiv and pianist Jeremy Dank. From APM, American Public Media, this is Performance Today, taking you to concerts around the world. I'm Valerie Kaler. Dmitri Shostakovich wrote the music we're about to hear during World War II. He'd also just learned that his best friend had died, a musicologist named Ivan Solertinsky. Shostakovich wrote a letter of condolence to the widow, and he said, quote, "I have no words with which to express the pain that racked my entire being when I received this news. I am totally indebted to him for all my education. It will be unbelievably hard to live without him." Shostakovich dedicated his piano trio No. 2 to his friend, but it wasn't just an elegy for a single person. It was a reaction to the horrors he'd seen in the war and what he'd learned about what the German SS officers were doing at the death camps. One story in particular haunted him. The Nazis forced Jewish prisoners to dig their own graves and forced them to dance on those graves. You hear anguish and sorrow, grief, terror, and a grotesque parody of dance. We've got the last two movements of the Piano Trio No. 2 by Dmitri Shostakovich from a La Jolla Music Society concert, with Stefan Jakiv, violin, Sterling Elliott, cello, and Conrad Tau, piano. The piano begins this movement alone with ominous, booming chords, and then the strings join in with a heartbreaking, heartbroken melody.

0: We just heard the third and fourth movements of the Piano Trio No. 2 by Dmitri Shostakovich. When that piece was premiered in Moscow in 1944, the audience was wrecked, weeping openly. Honestly, I'm a bit wrecked myself. It is such a powerful manifestation of grief and terror. The mournful Jewish-sounding melodies throughout that trio were inspired by the composer's horror at what was happening to Jewish prisoners at the death camps. He wrote about what a powerful impression Jewish folk music had made on him. Quote, "It's multifaceted. It can appear to be happy while it is tragic. It's almost always laughter through tears." The Piano Trio No. 2 in E minor by Dmitri Shostakovich. We heard pianist Conrad Tau, violinist Stefan Jakiv, and cellist Sterling Elliott at the Conrad Prebys Performing Arts Center in La Jolla, California. A concert presented by La Jolla Music Society. In a moment, rinse, repeat, recycle, rebirth. 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
2: In the winter of 2020, composer Anthony Barfield was working on a new piece for the American Brass Quintet. While he was turning over ideas in his head, Barfield took some long walks in the woods. On those walks, a single word kept coming to his mind: rebirth. That became the core idea for the music we're about to hear, a piece he called Samsara, the Sanskrit word meaning the endless cycle of death and rebirth. Let's hear the American Brass in concert in Interlochen, Michigan. They're playing Samsara, written for them by Anthony Barfield.

0: Music inspired by the endless cycle of death and rebirth. Samsara by composer Anthony Barfield. He wrote that in 2020 for the American Brass Quintet. We just heard a recent performance they gave at the Dendrinos Chapel and Recital Hall in Interlochen, Michigan, an event put on by the good folks at Interlochen Presents. The American Brass Quintet, founded in 1960, none of the founding members remain in the group. Not a surprise, 65 years in. This August, longtime trumpeter Kevin Cobb said goodbye after 25 great years. The quintet welcomed trumpeter Thiago Link to the fold. Originally from Brazil, Link spent 15 years as principal trumpet of the Porto Alegre Symphony and also founded a brass quintet. He is thrilled to join the current lineup of the American Brass. Fellow trumpeter Brandon Ridenour, Eric Reed on French horn, trombonist Hilary Sims, and John Rojak playing bass trombone. The American Brass Quintet plays concerts all across the country. They also teach every summer at the Aspen Festival and during the school year at the Juilliard School in New York. In a moment, 5, 6, 7, 8, yeah, you're listening to Performance Today.
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When you go to an opera, you pretty much already know you're gonna have to suspend your disbelief. Except a few delays in the action while singing happens. And more than likely, there will be some implausible turns in the plot. If you ever see Mozart's opera Idomeneo, just let it go. Suspend that disbelief altogether before you even take a seat. Don't be bothered by storms popping out of nowhere to dispense cosmic justice. Don't be bothered by a big, angry sea serpent. And don't be bothered by the fact that this story about the tragic fallout from the Trojan War ends with a sprightly ballet. Just take it all in. And if you don't get your knickers in a twist about the existence of that ballet, you might appreciate that Mozart wrote some terrific music for the dance that wraps up the opera. Let's go to a concert at the Franz Liszt Academy of Music in Budapest. No dancers here, just Nicholas Ahlstedt conducting the Budapest Festival Orchestra. This is ballet music from the opera Idomeneo by Mozart.

Ballet music from the opera Idomeneo by Mozart from a concert in Budapest. Nicholas Ahlstedt conducted the Budapest Festival Orchestra in concert at the Franz Liszt Academy of Music. When that opera debuted in 1781, the reviews were tepid at best. Idomeneo pretty much disappeared for the better part of two centuries. But over about the last generation, it's finally found a place on opera stages around the world.

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4: Francis Poulenc was the most prolific member of the 20th century French composer group Les Six. He wrote his sextet for wind, quintet, and piano between 1931 and 1932. It debuted in 1933 and was later revised in 1939. Poulenc drew inspiration from incidental music he heard during Les Six's weekend circus visits and melodic precedents of French composer Erik Satie. You can hear these elements when you listen to this work later in this hour. I'm your host, Denise Finnegan-Hill, and you're listening to Anytime Classical.

Music of Claude Debussy, that translates to Footprints in the Snow from Preludes 1. We'll hear pianist Jean-Paul Gasparian.

Preludes 1, number 6, Footprints in the Snow by Claude Debussy, performed by pianist Jean-Paul Gasparian. Here on Anytime Classical, stay tuned for more great music. I'm Denise Finnegan-Hill. Symphony Opus 6, number 5 in E-flat major by Johann Christian Bach. Anthony Halstead leads the Hanover Band.

Music of Johann Christian Bach, that was Symphony in E-flat Major, Opus 6, No. 5, performed by the Hanover Band with conductor Anthony Halsted. This next work comes from one of the most prolific American composers of the 20th century, Alan Hovhaness, with an official catalog comprising 67 numbered symphonies, as well as a number of other works. Here is a chamber piece called The Garden of Adonis, performed by flutist Robert Aitken and harpist Erica Goodman.

Flutist Robert Aitken and harpist Erica Goodman performed The Garden of Adonis, a suite by Alan Hovhaness. Thank you for listening to Anytime Classical today. I'm your host, Denise Finnegan-Hill. 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

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I'm your host, Denise Finnegan-Hill. Music of American composer Zenobia Powell-Perry now. This is a Rhapsody for Piano, performed by Ladoris Hazard-Cordell.

Lodore's Hazard Cordell was at the piano performing A Rhapsody by American composer Zenobia Powell Perry. A sextet for wind, quintet, and piano by Francis Poulenc next. This was composed between 1931 and 1932, and he drew inspiration from incidental music he heard during weekend circus visits and melodic precedents of contemporary French composer Eric Satie. We'll hear members of the Lincoln Center Chamber Society with pianist Charles Wadsworth.

Music of Francis Poulenc, Sextet for Wind Quintet and Piano, performed by members of the Lincoln Center Chamber Society and pianist Charles Wadsworth. Music of Claude Debussy, that translates to Footprints in the Snow from Preludes 1. We'll hear pianist Jean-Paul Gasparian.

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1: In the late 1800s, Norwegian folk music had no more famous advocate than Edvard Grieg. But before Grieg came along, Norway had a somewhat flashier ambassador, Ole Bull, a concert violinist who would sometimes whip out his brightly colored Hardanger fiddle in the middle of a recital. Bull was one of Grieg's first idols, and it was Bull who urged Grieg's parents to send the young man to a top-notch conservatory. In light of all that, it was probably inevitable that Grieg would write the music coming up. I'm Michael Toulouse. Stay with me for the Violin Sonata No. 2.

Ferdinand Ries, perhaps best known as Beethoven's secretary, was a successful composer himself, writing 8 symphonies, 3 operas, and many other works. Here's a minuet from his first symphony.

Howard Griffiths led the Zurich Chamber Orchestra in the Menuetto. That's from the Symphony No. 1 of Ferdinand Ries. Composers don't always devote a lot of time to teaching, but Michal Praetorius overcompensated for that, if anything. He spent 6 years on a 3-volume book explaining various musical concepts of the early 17th century. The Syntagma Musicum became an important reference in the 20th century with the revival of early music. Some people believe it gives them a better idea of what instruments to use while playing the most successful music of Praetorius, Terpsichore. Here's a suite performed by Brass Ring.

Brass Ring performed music from Terpsichore by Michal Praetorius. Poet Samuel Taylor Coleridge is associated with a famous case of the one that got away. He said the compelling verses of the poem Kubla Khan came to him in a dream. He rose from his bed, went to his desk, and began writing furiously. But Coleridge was unable to finish the poem because he was interrupted by a visitor. For music lovers, the life of American composer Charles Tomlinson Griffiths is another one of those what-if scenarios. He was born in New York in 1884 and lived only to the age of 36. He was fascinated by French Impressionism, and one of his works, appropriately enough, is an impressionistic treatment of that beloved unfinished poem by Coleridge, The Pleasure Dome of Kubla Khan.

The Pleasure Dome of Kubla Khan by Charles Tomlinson Griffiths. Gerard Schwartz revived interest in the works of a number of American composers in his tenure with the Seattle Symphony Orchestra, and he made that recording. If Griffiths had lived into the streaming era, he would have been listening to a lot of tracks by Claude Debussy. Here's an example. Dr. Leonard Slatt's music.

Danse, the Tarantelle Styrienne by Claude Debussy, orchestrated by Ravel, the Winnipeg Symphony Orchestra performed, led by Kazuhiro Koizumi. Famed director Alfred Hitchcock heard the piece we have next as part of a presentation of a silent film in 1927. It was called Sunrise, a Song of Two Humans. He remembered the theme almost 30 years later as he selected theme music for his anthology series, Alfred Hitchcock Presents. This is The Funeral March of a Marionette by Charles Gounod.

The Funeral March of a Marionette. That was music of Charles Gounod. The St. Louis Symphony Orchestra performed with conductor Leonard Slatkin. I'm Michael Toulouse. It's good to share this music with you. All of Edvard Grieg's three violin sonatas contain elements of Norwegian folk music, but his teacher Niels Gade thought the one we'll hear now was a bit too Norwegian. He didn't want Grieg to change anything. He just thought it should somehow have a more Western sound. We'll hear the Sonata No. 2, performed by Dmitri Sitkovetsky with pianist Bela Davidovich.

a mother and son team in that recording, playing music of Edvard Grieg, violinist Dmitri Sitkovetsky, and pianist Bela Davidovich with the Sonata No. 2. There's more information about our music at classicalmusicindie.org. Ferdinand Ries, perhaps best known as Beethoven's secretary, was a successful composer himself, writing 8 symphonies, 3 operas, and many other works. Here's a minuet from his first symphony.

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Coming up this hour on Anytime Classical, another one for the Ospedale, based on Byron and the Harp Salesman. I'm Kate Botello, and coming your way this hour, a concerto for cello by Antonio Vivaldi, the concert overture Le Corsaire by Hector Berlioz, and the Sacred and Profane Dances by Claude Debussy.

and we'll wind up the hour with a concerto for violin by Giuseppe Tartini. All starting in just a little bit. Please, wait right here. We'll start this hour with the Organ Concerto in E-flat major, composed in 1759 by Johann Sebastian Bach's second surviving son, Carl Philipp Emanuel Bach, a.k.a. CPE Bach. Josef Bucher is our organist with Capella Bydgoszczensis, conducted by Stanislaw Galonski.

an organ concerto in E-flat major by C.P.E. Bach. Thanks for listening to Anytime Classical with me, your host, Kate Botello. Up next, this hour, music from Antonio Vivaldi. This is a concerto for cello in B minor that he almost certainly wrote for one of the students of the Ospedale della Pietà, where he worked. That was, if you're not familiar with it, a place where people would basically drop off children that they couldn't raise, and then the ospedale would raise them, teach them trades, and set them up in life, basically. The boys of the ospedale were generally taught some kind of trade, and the talented girls were taught music. And if you want to know actually more about the ospedale system, I want to recommend a documentary to you called Venetian Mysteries, The Lost Music, and you can find it on the Canopy streaming platform, which, by the way, is free, and you sign up for it with your library card. That's very cool. I learned about this in an episode of Classical Beat that I recorded with one of the co-founders of Venice Music Project, Liesl Odenweller. Anyway, if you're interested in Italian Baroque music, it's a very cool one to watch. Now, rather than a student, we'll hear this played by esteemed professional Raphael Walfisch performing with the City of London Sinfonia under the direction of Nicholas Kramer.

Raphael Walfisch, our cellist and soloist, with the City of London Sinfonia, conducted by Nicholas Kramer, performed a concerto for cello in B minor by Antonio Vivaldi. Up next this hour, a concert overture by Hector Berlioz, loosely based on the works of Lord Byron, specifically The Corsair, which is about a pirate. Now, because tragic, gloom and doom romantic Lord Byron wrote this, it does end in tragedy, even though our hero survives, so you might hear some of that in this music. Now, there's a full-blown ballet, Le Corsaire, that's by Adolphe Adam, but this is just a concert overture, again, kind of loosely based on the Corsair, but also related to some of Berlioz's travels in Nice when he went there to recover from being really burned out. This concert overture was composed in 1844 and revised in 1851. We'll hear it performed right now by the Montreal Symphony Orchestra.

The Montreal Symphony Orchestra performed the concert overture Le Corsaire in C major, composed by Hector Berlioz. Up next this hour, an homage to composer and pianist Jelly Roll Morton by composer and pianist Valerie Capers. We'll hear it played by William Chapman Yaho. Here's Sweet Mr. Jelly Roll.

Sweet Mr. Jelly Roll by Valerie Capers. Up next this hour, some absolutely gorgeous music composed by Claude Debussy that was essentially a harp commercial. This was music that was meant to show all of the capabilities of a very specific harp developed by the Pleyel Company. Now, up till now, people have been playing what's known as the pedal harp, meaning if you wanted to change the pitch on your harp, sometimes you'd have to press a pedal to get the string to do something different. But the chromatic harp had two sets of strings so that you had a string or a spot on a string for every single note you needed to make, no pedals required. Interestingly, as cool as that sounds, it was actually the pedal harp that won that competition and is still the kind of harp mostly used today. These are the dances sacred and profane, but when he says profane, he doesn't actually mean as dark as that sounds. He kind of just means something kind of rustic and pagan in nature. We'll hear harpist Marie-Claire Jamet perform with Quatuor, Rosamonde.

Marie-Claire Jamet, our harp soloist, performing the Sacred and Profane Dances by French composer Claude Debussy. Thanks for spending this hour listening to Anytime Classical with me, your host, Kate Botello. If you'd like to write to any of us here at Classical Music Indie anytime, you can send an email to info@classicalmusicindie.org. Music right now from one of the great Baroque masters of the violin, Giuseppe Tartini. This is a concerto for violin in A major. We'll hear Felix Eyal as our violinist and conductor of the Rossini de Pesaro Orchestra.

Felix Ayo was violinist and conductor of the Rossini de Pesaro Orchestra, performing a concerto for violin in A major by Giuseppe Tartini. We'll start this hour with the organ concerto in E flat major, composed in 1759 by Johann Sebastian Bach's second surviving son, Carl Philipp Emanuel Bach, a.k.a. CPE Bach. Josef Bucher is our organist with Capella Bydgoszczensis, conducted by Stanislaw Galonski.

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1: Johann Sebastian Bach is remembered for his service as the Cantor of Leipzig, a professional position of some distinction. But if history had worked out just a bit differently, that title could have gone to Georg Philipp Telemann. Telemann had been considered for the very same job 2 years before Bach and was strongly preferred, according to historians. As it turns out, though, the Leipzig job was just a bargaining chip. Telemann was already gainfully employed directing music in Hamburg. He further enhanced his reputation with music you'll hear in the upcoming hour. Stay with me, Michael Toulouse, for a portion of Telemann's famous Tafelmusik collection. Rachel Barton Pine performs solo violin music dedicated to Hendrik Schering, the Prelude Iberique of César Espejo.

an Iberian prelude, the Prelude Iberique of César Espejo, a performance by violinist Rachel Barton Pine. Librettist Eugène Scribe combined elements of five different novels by Sir Walter Scott to create the text for the 1825 opera La Dame Blanche, The White Lady. Françoise-Adrienne Boieldieu wrote the music, including this overture.

Kenichiro Kobayashi led the Tokyo Metropolitan Symphony Orchestra in music of François-Adrien Boieldieu, the overture to La Dame Blanche, The White Lady. I gotta be honest, white isn't the first color I think of in connection with Salome in the opera of that name by Richard Strauss. Her Dance of the Seven Veils is coming up. We'll hear music now from The Surprises of Love by Jean-Philippe Rameau, Les Talents Lyriques, performed led by Christophe Rousset.

Les Talents Lyriques performed music of Rameau from The Surprises of Love. Theo Bleckman wrote this music in tribute to Leonard Bernstein. The Goodbye Chorale for Lenny, Lara Downs performs.

The Goodbye Chorale for Lenny. That's in reference to Leonard Bernstein. And you heard pianist Laura Downs perform that music of Theo Bleckman. Gerard Schwartz leads the Seattle Symphony Orchestra in the Dance of the Seven Veils from Richard Strauss's opera Salome.

The Seattle Symphony Orchestra played music of Richard Strauss. You heard The Dance of the Seven Veils from Salome. Gerard Schwartz conducted. I'm Michael Toulouse. It's good to share this music with you. German composer Georg Philipp Telemann summed up his artistic philosophy in a very utilitarian way. He said, in effect, that it was better to please the masses than to aim for an exclusive few. One of the side effects of that philosophy was that he was always busy. He accepted commissions from a wide variety of patrons, everyone from noblemen to student organizations, and also produced a number of pieces for music teachers to use in their lessons. He even wrote music for amateurs to play in their spare time. This is from Volume 1 of his Table Music, Tafelmusik. It's a concerto for flute, violin, and orchestra. The Freiburg Baroque Orchestra performs.

Flutist Karl Kaiser, violinist Peter Müllerjean, and the Freiburg Baroque Orchestra performed that concerto from Volume 1 of Telemann's Tafelmusik. Rachel Barton Pine performs solo violin music dedicated to Hendrik Schering, the Prélude Ibérique of César Espejo.

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1: The art form known as the living tableau is not likely ever to make a comeback. It became popular in an era before television, movies, or even radio, and was meant to satisfy a wide variety of cravings, from the academic to the aesthetic to the merely erotic. While the living part of the tableau could be a cast of rank amateurs working for free, the sky was the limit when it came to scenery, costumes, and music. And it was that last part of the equation that appealed to Helsinki University students in 1893. Their scenes from Finnish history featured music of Jean Sibelius, and selections from that project are coming up. I'm Michael Toulouse. Stay with me for the Karelia Suite. Johannes Brahms drew inspiration from Johann Sebastian Bach, Frédéric Chopin, and Carl Maria von Weber in a series of pieces for solo piano. Idil Viret performs the piece inspired by Weber.

Brahms wrote five studies after three composers, three of the movements for Bach, one for Chopin, and the one you just heard for Weber. Pianist Idil Barrett performed the study number two. Gershwin's Rhapsody in Blue may be the most distinctively American piece of orchestral music out there, but its English premiere was more international in spirit. The soloist was Fela Sowande, a Nigerian organist who had studied at London's Trinity College. During his time in the British capital, he came to appreciate American jazz, especially the artistry of Fats Waller and Art Tatum. Sowande later became a composer. We'll hear excerpts from his African Suite, performed by Chicago Sinfonietta.

Paul Freeman led Chicago Sinfonietta in several movements from the African suite of Nigerian composer Fela Sowande. Richard Wagner loved to defy tradition and break with accepted norms, so it should come as no surprise that although he was willing to add a ballet to his opera Tannhäuser to appease the Paris musical establishment, he wasn't going to adhere to the letter of the law. He refused to add the ballet in the second act, where the Paris Jockey Club believed it should be. That touched off a riot in the year 1861, 15 years after the first version of Tannhäuser got its premiere. We'll hear the overture to Tannhäuser, performed by the Philharmonia Orchestra. Lorin Mazel conducts.

Lorin Maazel led the Philharmonia Orchestra in music of Richard Wagner, the overture to Tannhäuser. The German Bach soloists perform music of Frederick the Great.

Helmut Winschermann led the German Bach soloists in that presto movement from the Symphony No. 2 of King Frederick the Great. This next piece has been described as a lament. The melody, set to the words "My robin is to the greenwood gone," dates all the way back to the Renaissance. We'll hear an arrangement by Percy Grainger.

Keith Bryan led the Slovak Radio Symphony Orchestra in music of Percy Grainger, My Robin Is to the Greenwood Gone. I'm Michael Toulouse. Thanks for joining me. A college campus can be rather dangerous when students are rallying, say after a championship game. The atmosphere was a bit like that at Helsinki University in 1893, but with higher stakes. It was a time of Russian oppression. Students staged a pageant with living tableau based on events in Finnish history. They commissioned Jean Sibelius to create music for it. One observer said that with all the students cheering and applause, he couldn't hear the music. Perhaps it's not surprising that Sibelius later created a version for concert performance. Here's the Karelia Suite, the Gothenburg Symphony, performs.

Neyma Järvi led the Gothenburg Symphony Orchestra in the Karelia Suite of Sibelius. There's more information at classicalmusicindie.org. Johannes Brahms drew inspiration from Johann Sebastian Bach, Frédéric Chopin, and Carl Maria von Weber in a series of pieces for solo piano. Edil Miret performs the piece inspired by Weber.

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1: Darius Milhaud was a member of Les Six, a group of six French composers working in the early 20th century. One of his most famous works was a short ballet titled La Création du Monde, outlining the creation of the world based on African folk mythology. The work premiered in Paris in 1923. 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I'm your host, Denise Finnegan-Hill. Stay tuned for Milhaud and many more selections this hour.

Pianist Laurent Martin performed Impromptu in A Minor by Charles Valentin Alkin. Orchestral selections from Gigi, a musical about a free-spirited teenage girl living in Paris at the turn of the 20th century. This is composed by Frederick Lowe, and we'll hear the Cincinnati Pops Orchestra under the direction of Eric Kunzel.

Eric Kunzel led the Cincinnati Pops Orchestra in selections from the musical Gigi by Frederick Lowe. Our next selection is by Wolfgang Amadeus Mozart. This is a Divertimento in B-flat major, K137, performed here by the Moscow Virtuosi under the direction of Vladimir Spivakov.

Divertimento in B-flat major by Wolfgang Amadeus Mozart. Vladimir Spivakov led the Moscow Virtuosi. This is Anytime Classical, a production of Classical Music Indie. You can find us on the web at classicalmusicindie.org. Thanks so much for joining me today. I'm your host, Denise Finnegan.

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I'm your host, Denise Finnegan-Hill. Music of Amy Beach next, a member of the Second New England School, and an almost entirely self-taught composer. This is her Valse Caprice, performed here by pianist Virginia Eskin.

Virginia Askin was at the piano in Music of Amy Beach. That was her Opus 4, Valse Caprice. Now music of French composer Darius Milhaud, a member of Les Six. This is one of his most famous works, a short ballet titled La Création du Monde, outlining the creation of the world based on African folk mythology. Here is the work performed by the New World Symphony under the direction of Michael Tilson Thomas.

La Création du Monde by Darius Milhaud. Michael Tusson Thomas led the New World Symphony. Impromptu in A minor by Charles Valentin Alkin. We'll hear pianist Laurent Martin.

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1: Coming up this hour on Anytime Classical: chamber music, opera style. A vocal work becomes a piano work, and a composer, and music in his honor. I'm Kate Botello with a chamber symphony by Nicholas Porpora, the Nocturne No. 1 by Franz Liszt, a sonata by François Couperin, and the Tombeau de Couperin by Maurice Ravel.

We'll start this hour with music from Ángel Barrios. This is Arroyos de la Alhambra, which is Streams of the Alhambra. Part of his inspiration for becoming a musician came from his father, who ran a tavern where a whole lot of artists and musicians hung out. We'll hear guitarist Gabriel Estrellas.

Streams of the Alhambra by Ángel Barrios Fernández. You're listening to Anytime Classical, a production of Classical Music Indie. I'm your host, Kate Botello, with music by composer Nicola Porpora that was composed in 1736. Now, he was mostly known for writing vocal music and as a singing teacher, and in fact, his pupils included the very famous castrato Farinelli, and he also taught young Franz Joseph Haydn, who you may recall started out his career as a chorister before he became a composer, a singing career that ended when his voice changed. Because of his strong emphasis on vocal music, Porpora's chamber music has a little bit of a singing quality to it. We'll hear a chamber symphony in B-flat major right now, performed by married couple violinists Anna and Guido Hoebling, along with cellist Jan Slavik and pianist Daniela Russo.

chamber symphony in B-flat major, published in 1736 by Italian composer Nicola Porpora. Up next this hour, we'll hear the first of Franz Liszt's Liebestraum, Dreams of Love. And he based this on one of his own songs, Hohe Liebe, which means exalted love, with text from a poem by Ludwig Uhland. Here's a bit of the text. In the arms of love you lie intoxicated. The fruits of life beckon to you. Only a single glance has sunk upon me, yet I am rich beyond you all.

recorded in 1929. That was Fritz Kreisler with The Old Refrain. French court music next, composed in the early 1700s-ish, by François Couperin, who was known as Couperin la Grande. This is called La Sultane, or The Sultan, and this was a time when composers were writing music inspired by places they found exotic, in this case, the Ottoman Empire. We'll hear Jay Bernfeld play the viola da gamba, partnered with Skip Sempe at the harpsichord.

Skip Zempe played the harpsichord. Jay Bernfeld, the viola da gamba, performing the sonata La Sultane, The Sultan, by François Couperin. For our last work this hour on Anytime Classical, music in honor of François Couperin. So we just heard his sonata La Sultane, and now we're going to hear the Tombeau de Couperin by Maurice Ravel. A tombeau is a memorial piece, like a tombstone. And it's written in the style of an 18th century French suite. But this wasn't just in honor of the composer Couperin. This was also in honor of friends that Ravel had lost during World War I. Every movement is dedicated to a friend who died in combat. Originally, Ravel composed this for piano, but then in 1919, he orchestrated four of the movements. We'll hear that version right now, performed by the Academy of St. Martin in the Fields, conducted by Sir Neville Mariner.

0: Neville Marriner conducted the Academy of St. Martin in the Fields, performing Le Tombeau de Couperin, written in honor of François Couperin and friends lost in World War I, by French composer Maurice Ravel.
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0: We'll start this hour with music from Ángel Barrios. This is Arroyos de la Alhambra, which is Streams of the Alhambra. Part of his inspiration for becoming a musician came from his father, who ran a tavern where a whole lot of artists and musicians hung out. We'll hear guitarist Gabriel Estrellas.

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1: Coming up this hour on Anytime Classical, Haydn out in London, a concerto for Pablo, and by and for a flute virtuoso. I'm Kate Botello with music from Franz Joseph Haydn, a trio for flutes and cello, the Concerto for Violin No. 1 by Camille Saint-Saëns, and the Hungarian Pastoral Fantasy for flute by Franz Doppler. All that plus a fantasy and fugue in C minor by J.S. Bach, starting in just a little bit. Stay right there.

We'll start out this hour with the overture to the third opera by W.A. Mozart, the romantic comedy Così fan tutte, So Do They All. Its initial run was interrupted, though, by an official period of mourning because of the death of the emperor, Joseph II. We'll hear the Calgary Philharmonic Orchestra, conducted by Mario Bernardi.

the overture to Così fan tutte by W.A. Mozart. This is Anytime Classical. I'm Kate Botello. Thanks for listening with me this hour. Music next from Franz Josef Haydn, composed on his second trip to London and intended to be played by a small professional groups or playable at home. We'll hear flutists Laurel Zucker and Renee Siebert with cellist Samuel McGill.

0: Cellist Samuel McGill and flutists Laurel Zucker and Renee Siebert performed the London Trio No. 3 in G major, composed in 1794 in London by Franz Josef Haydn.
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0: Up next, music from Camille Saint-Saëns. This is his Concerto for Violin No. 1. Now, it wasn't the first one he composed. It was the first one he published. He composed it in 1859. He published it in 1868. Now, this was originally written for Pablo de Sarasate, very famous violin virtuoso at the time, who was still a teenager, by the way. And when it premiered, Sarasate was the soloist with Camille Saint-Saëns conducting. We'll hear Korean-born violinist Jinju Cho perform with Ensemble Appassionato, led by Mathieu Herzog.

the Alexandrine Polka by Johann Strauss the Younger. This is Anytime Classical. I'm Kate Botello. If you'd like to reach any of us at Classical Music Indie, you can send one email to info@classicalmusicindie.org. Some organ music next from J.S. Bach, composed in the early 1720s. This is a fantasy and fugue in C minor. We'll hear it performed by organist Wolfgang Rubsam.

0: Organist Wolfgang Rübsam performed A Fantasy and Fugue in C minor by Johann Sebastian Bach.
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0: For our last work this hour, some show-off flute music by Albert Franz Doppler, who was Polish/Austrian/Hungarian, published around the year 1870. Now, Doppler was one of the founding members of the Hungarian Philharmonic Orchestra and also worked at the Vienna Court Opera and the Vienna Conservatory. And to top all that off, he was a renowned virtuoso of the flute, and this piece is a definite show-off work for the flute, the Hungarian Pastoral Fantasy. Our virtuoso flutist in this recording is Robert Aitken, partnered with pianist Geir Henning Braten.

0: Geir Henning Bratton was our pianist, Robert Aitken our flutist, in the Hungarian Pastoral Fantasy composed by flute virtuoso Franz Doppler.
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0: Coming up this hour on Anytime Classical, Bountiful Baroque Bassoon. The overture outlives the play, and horse racing, lace, and cream. I'm Kate Botello, with a concerto for bassoon in D minor by Antonio Vivaldi, the Poet and Peasant Overture by Franz von Suppé, and the Chantilly Waltz by Emil Waldteufel. And we'll wind up the hour with a concerto for two horns and strings in E-flat major by Georg Philipp Telemann. All starting in just a little bit. Wait right there, please. We'll kick off this hour with music from a 17th century northern Italian composer, Tarquinio Merula. This is La Strada, which means the street. We'll hear it performed by Collegium Pro Musica, led by Stefano Bagliano.

Stefano Bagliano led Collegium Pro Musica performing La Strada, The Street by Tarquinio Merula. Thanks for listening to Anytime Classical. I'm your host, Kate Botello, with music next from Antonio Vivaldi. Now, this is a bassoon concerto, and Vivaldi apparently wrote more bassoon concertos than any other major Baroque composer. Now, this could possibly be because he was continually writing his hundreds of concertos for all of the students that he taught at the Ospedale della Pietà. And apparently, a lot of them were bassoonists. Our soloist is the Italian bassoonist Sergio Azzolini, who also conducts L'Onda Armonica.

0: Sergio Azzolini was our bassoonist and also the conductor of L'Onda Armonica, performing a bassoon concerto in D minor by Antonio Vivaldi.
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0: 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Oh, and their pets. And their plants. 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I'm Kate Botello. 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
0: Up next this hour, a very famous overture by the Austrian composer Franz von Suppé, composed in 1846. This is the overture to the comic operetta Poet and Peasant, which is about a woman who is going to marry either a poet or a peasant. And basically, the play itself isn't really performed anymore. The overture has outlived the operetta. Carl Stern is the featured cellist in this recording with the New York Philharmonic, conducted by Leonard Bernstein.

Leonard Bernstein conducted the New York Philharmonic, and soloist Carl Stern performing the Poet and Peasant Overture composed in 1846 by Franz von Suppé.

Dress is K-B-O-T-E-L-L-O at classicalmusicindie.org. Music next from Emil Waldteufel. This is the Chantilly Waltz, published in 1879. Now, Chantilly is a town north of Paris, and it's famous for horse races and lace. Thank you, Big Bopper. And cream, also for a chateau, a castle. And the waltz we're about to hear was composed in honor of its restoration.

0: Alfred Walter conducted the CSSR State Philharmonic of Košice, performing the Chantilly Waltz by Emil Waldteufel.
1: Undine is a beautiful water sprite. She falls in love with a human, and when she tells him, the guy says, "Nah, I'm into real living women, thank you very much." 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Maurice Ravel's Undine from Gaspard de la Nuit on the next performance today from 8 p.m.
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0: Classical music as a genre may be old, but it never gets old. There's always something new to listen to or something new to learn. At any time classical, we love playing music detective, digging around, finding you great music and stories to go with it, all carefully chosen and curated by us for you. I'm Kate Botello. Hope you'll join us every time and next time on Anytime Classical. For our last work this hour, we'll hear a concerto for two horns and strings, composed by Georg Philipp Telemann at a time when hunting horns were becoming very fashionable to include in music. Our featured horn players are Hermann Baumann and Timothy Brown, playing with the Academy of St. Martin in the Fields, conducted by Iona Brown.

0: Iona Brown conducted the Academy of St. Martin in the Fields, playing the horn, Hermann Baumann, and Timothy Brown, in a concerto for two horns, strings, and continuo by Georg Philipp Telemann.
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4: Florence Price was a pioneering African-American composer of the early 20th century. She was a brilliant student who graduated from high school at the age of 14 and then moved on to study at the esteemed New England Conservatory. She became the first African-American woman symphonist whose music was performed by a major orchestra. Also won for smaller scale works, she wrote One Known Fantasy Negre, based on the spiritual Sinner, Please Don't Let This Harvest Pass, and it is thought she wrote a few others. The pianist Samantha Egg brought to life a Fantasy Negre No. 3, combining two sheets of music written by Price into this one work that we'll hear her perform later this hour, here on Anytime Classical. I'm your host, Denise Finnegan-Hill. From My Homeland by Bedřich Smetana, Arturo Del Moni is on violin, and Meg Bachmann-Voss at the piano.

Arturo Del Moni and Meg Bachmann-Voss performed From My Homeland by Bedrich Smetana. Symphony No. 2 in A Major by the Bohemian classical composer Josef Myslivicek. We'll hear L'Orfeo Baroque Orchestra under the direction of Michi Geig.

Ichigaig led L'Orfeo Baroque Orchestra in the Symphony No. 2 in A Major by Josef Myslivicek. This next work was composed by Florence Price and pieced together by the pianist Samantha Egg. This is Fantasy Negre No. 3, in which Egg combines two sheets of music written by Price into this one work, which she believed was supposed to be one single work. And we'll hear Samantha at the piano.

Pianist Samantha Egg performed Fantasy Negre No. 3 in F minor by Florence Price. You're tuning in to Anytime Classical, a production of Classical Music Indie. I'm your host, Denise Finnegan Hill. We have more great music to come. Thank you so much for joining me today.

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I'm your host, Denise Finnegan Hill. Music of the American composer Luis Moreau Gottschalk next. This is Grand Fantasia Triumphal, which is based on the national anthem of Brazil and is one of his last compositions, composed in 1868. Here is the Royal Philharmonic Orchestra under the direction of Moshe Atzman with piano soloist Christina Ortiz.

Grand Fantasia Triumphal by Luis Moreau Gottschalk. Christine Ortiz was at the piano, and Moshe Atzman led the Royal Philharmonic Orchestra. We'll finish off the hour with a guitar concerto by the 20th century Spanish composer Federico Moreno Torroba. This is called Concierto de Castilla. And we'll hear guitarist Michael Trister and the Warsaw Symphony under the direction of Janusz Przybylski.

0: Concierto de Castilla by Federico Moreno Torroba. Michael Troester was the guitar soloist, and Janis Przybylski led the Warsaw Symphony.
1: Ondine is a beautiful water sprite. She falls in love with a human, and when she tells him, the guy says, "Nah, I'm into real living women, thank you very much." Ondine does what all spurned lovers do and dissolves into rain on his windowpane. Maurice Ravel's Ondine from Gaspard de la Nuit on the next performance today from APM.
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1: Francis Poulenc was the most prolific member of the 20th century French composer group Les Six. He wrote his sextet for wind, quintet, and piano between 1931 and 1932. It debuted in 1933 and was later revised in 1939. Poulenc drew inspiration from incidental music he heard during Les Six's weekend circus visits and melodic precedents of French composer Erik Satie. You can hear these elements when you listen to this work later in this hour. I'm your host, Denise Finnegan-Hill, and you're listening to Anytime Classical.

He's like of Claude Debussy. That translates to Footprints in the Snow from Preludes 1. We'll hear pianist Jean-Paul Gasparian.

Preludes 1, number 6, Footprints in the Snow by Claude Debussy, performed by pianist Jean-Paul Gasparian. Here on Anytime Classical, stay tuned for more great music. I'm Denise Finnegan-Hill. Symphony Opus 6, number 5 in E-flat major by Johann Christian Bach. Anthony Halstead leads the Hanover Band.

Music of Johann Christian Bach. That was Symphony in E-flat Major, Opus 6, Number 5, performed by the Hanover Band with conductor Anthony Halsted. This next work comes from one of the most prolific American composers of the 20th century, Alan Hovhaness, with an official catalog comprising 67 numbered symphonies, as well as a number of other works. Here is a chamber piece called The Garden of Adonis, performed by flutist Robert Aitken and harpist Erica Goodman.

Flutist Robert Aitken and harpist Erica Goodman performed The Garden of Adonis, a suite by Alan Hovhaness. Thank you for listening to Anytime Classical today. I'm your host, Denise Finnegan-Hill. 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

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I'm your host, Denise Finnegan-Hill. Music of American composer Zenobia Powell Perry now. This is a Rhapsody for Piano, performed by Ladoris Hazard Cordell.

Lodoris Hazard Cordell was at the piano performing A Rhapsody by American composer Zenobia Powell Perry. A sextet for wind quintet and piano by Francis Poulenc next. This was composed between 1931 and 1932, and he drew inspiration from incidental music he heard during weekend circus visits and melodic precedents of contemporary French composer Erik Satie. We'll hear members of the Lincoln Center Chamber Society with pianist Charles Wadsworth.

0: Music of Francis Poulenc, Sextet for Wind Quintet and Piano, performed by members of the Lincoln Center Chamber Society and pianist Charles Wadsworth.
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0: Music of Claude Debussy, that translates to Footprints in the Snow from Preludes 1. We'll hear pianist Jean-Paul Gasparian.

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1: Many composers are themselves pianists, and many have written multiple concertos for the instrument. This was not the case for Russian composer Nikolai Rimsky-Korsakov, however. Rimsky-Korsakov only wrote a single piano concerto, his Opus 30, between 1882 and 1883, for the famed Russian pianist Mily Balakirev. As he was not a pianist himself, Rimsky-Korsakov turned to the music of Franz Liszt for inspiration, even dedicating the finished concerto to him. Influences of Liszt are evident in this work, which we'll hear later this hour. I'm your host, Denise Finnegan-Hill, and you're listening to Anytime Classical

South Minneapolis Bassoon Quartet performed The Old Grumbler by Julius Fuchik. Concerto Grosso No. 8, Coronatio Augusta by George Muffat. Pal Nemeth leads Capella Savaria.

Music of George Muffat, that was Concerto Grosso No. 8, Coronatio Augusta, performed by Capella Savaria under the direction of Pal Nemeth. Up next, the only piano concerto composed by Nikolai Rimsky-Korsakov. He wrote it between 1882 and 83. One of the reasons he only wrote one piano concerto was because he was not a pianist. Thus, he relied heavily on Franz Liszt when working on the piece, patterning it off Liszt's second concerto, composing it in only one movement with contrasting sections. The work is also based on a single Russian folk song that is developed throughout. We'll hear a recording of the English Northern Philharmonia under the direction of David Lloyd Jones with piano soloist Malcolm Binns.

under the direction of David Lloyd Jones. I'm your host, Denise Finnegan Hill, and I hope you're enjoying the selection so far on Anytime Classical, a production of Classical Music Indie. 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

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I'm your host, Denise Finnegan Hill. This next work by Vijay Iyer is titled Crown Thy Good and performed by pianist Laura Downs.

Pianist Lara Downes performed Crown Thy Good by living composer Vijay Iyer. We'll finish off the hour with music of Robert Schumann, apparently written while he was very angry with certain people. This was during the early 1850s, a particularly creative time where he composed many chamber works, including his Violin Sonata No. 1, performed here by violinist Jennifer Coe and pianist Reiko Uchida.

0: Violin Sonata No. 1 in A minor by Robert Schumann, performed by Jennifer Koh on violin and Reiko Uchida at the piano.
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1: From APM, American Public Media, this is Performance Today. I'm Valerie Kaler. Mieczysław Weinberg wrote his Second Symphony in 1946, shortly after fleeing Nazi-occupied Poland for the Soviet Union. For a composer whose life was in such turmoil, this music seems to exercise remarkable restraint. No winds, no percussion, just the aching human voices of strings. Weinberg lost much of his family in the Holocaust and was building a new life in exile in his new home of Moscow. This symphony comes from that time, heartbreak overlapping with hope, a chance for a different life. We'll learn more about Weinberg and hear this String Symphony No. 2 ahead. Stephen Beck and Susan Grace joined forces as a duo piano team in 1989, christening their ensemble Quattro Mani, Four Hands. But that name reflects only the fact that, as two individuals, they collectively possess four hands. It does not mean that they exclusively play the repertoire for piano four hands. That means two pianists sharing a single piano. In their decades together, they've mixed it up. Sometimes they do share one piano, and sometimes they split those four hands between two pianos, like in the piece we're about to hear, Night Waltz by Paul Bowles. Quattro Mani at the keyboards.

Music from American composer and author Paul Bowles, best known for his novel The Sheltering Sky. Stephen Beck and Susan Grace of Quattromani played Night Waltz. Susan is back in just a sec. From APM, American Public Media, this is Performance Today, taking you to concerts around the world. I'm Valerie Kaler. Composer Carlos Simon finds inspiration in every corner of his experience, from growing up in the church, from history, from current events, and for the piece we're about to hear, from Oprah. During the taping of the last Oprah Winfrey show in 2001, she reflected on her faith and said, quote, "I have felt the presence of God my whole life. Even when I didn't have a name for it, I could feel the voice bigger than myself speaking to me. And all of us have that same voice. Be still and know it. You can acknowledge it or not. You can worship it or not. You can praise it, you can ignore it, or you can know it." Carlos Simon was inspired by Oprah's words and wrote this 6-minute piece for piano, violin, and cello. Be Still and Know, by Carlos Simon.

0: Music inspired by the words of Oprah Winfrey from 2001. She was talking about her awareness of a divine presence. Be Still and Know by Carlos Simon. Violinist Stefan Hirsch, cellist Beyond Song, and pianist Susan Grace gave that performance during the Colorado College Summer Music Festival in Colorado Springs. American composer Carlos Simon grew up surrounded by music in the Pentecostal church his father founded in Atlanta. Gospel was the only music allowed in their house. He loved that, and he looked up to his uncles, who were gospel musicians. He'd follow them around asking questions about music and recording their answers on his own little tape player, and he applied their insights to his own compositions. Composer Carlos Simon. In a moment, Harpicide. 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
1: Hey there, it's Bill McLaughlin, and I've been loose in the library again, tracking down string quartets by men and women who were born in the 1850s and 60s. 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
0: It's the middle of the night. Ghostly apparitions make their way out into the darkness. Terror sets in as haunting music creeps into the scene. Maybe you weren't expecting a jazzy harp for your scary midnight music, but American composer Pearl Chertok thought it set the right mood for Harpicide. Chertok was joking, of course. No harps or harpists are harmed during her piece, called Harpicide at Midnight. It's more of a lighthearted take on terror. Lots of special effects for the harpist to employ. Let's hear it from a concert at the Lucerne Festival in Lucerne, Switzerland. Harpist Tiasha Goffner played this as an encore. Harpicide at Midnight by Pearl Chertok.

0: What's jazzy, harpy, and goes bump in the night? That piece we just heard by American composer and harpist Pearl Chertoff. It's called Harpicide at Midnight from her Around the Clock suite. Tiasha Goffner played it as an encore for a concert at the Lucerne Festival in Lucerne, Switzerland. Tiasha Goffner, up-and-coming harpist from Switzerland. She's been playing concerts internationally since she was 10. She studied at the Lausanne Conservatory and at the Juilliard School in New York. And she noticed a big difference in the focus of the programs at those two schools. She said her master's program in Lausanne focused solely on music, while the Juilliard program also encouraged her to consider networking, concert promotion, and social media. It helped her grow more of the business skills she needs to build her career as a 21st century artist. Goffner loves to collaborate with living composers, and she makes her own harp transcriptions to add to the harp repertoire. She's definitely a musician to keep an eye on, and thanks to her Juilliard training, you can follow her adventures on social media. Harpist Tiasha Goffner. Speaking of which, if you're on Instagram, follow Performance Today. Megan Oglesby and I have been making goofy little videos, and we would be tickled pink if you were to watch them. And comment and share and all those other things. But only if you really mean it. Just search Performance Today on Instagram. In a moment, getting by with a little help from our friends. 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

Mieczysław Weinberg wrote the music we're about to hear in 1945 and 46. He was living in Moscow after fleeing the Nazis in Poland. His friend and fellow composer Dmitri Shostakovich helped him get settled and adapt to his new life as an exile. A few years later, Stalin's anti-Semitic campaigns closed in. Weinberg's family was targeted. His father-in-law was killed. And in January of 1953, Weinberg himself was arrested on fabricated conspiracy charges. Shostakovich and his wife stepped in as power of attorney to protect Weinberg's wife and young daughter. Shostakovich even wrote directly to Stalin and the security chief, defending Weinberg and risking his own safety. Relief came at last when Stalin died in March of 1953. Weinberg was freed the next month and returned to his family and to his work. Let's hear the Symphony No. 2 for Strings by Mieczysław Weinberg from a concert during the Salzburg Festival in Austria. Franz Welser-Most leads the Vienna Philharmonic Orchestra in this performance.

A symphony without winds or percussion, built entirely from the voices of strings. There's an intensity to that string symphony, also a very lyrical quality, with a melancholy undercurrent. Franz Welsermost conducted the Vienna Philharmonic at the Great Festival Hall in Salzburg during the annual Salzburg Festival. That performance was the first time the Vienna Phil played Mieczysław Weinberg's Symphony No. 2 for strings. Weinberg wrote that string symphony in 1946, shortly after fleeing Nazi-occupied Poland for the Soviet Union. Dmitri Shostakovich helped him settle in Moscow, as Weinberg had lost much of his family in the Holocaust and was starting a new life in exile. Shostakovich continued to look out for Weinberg, even when Stalin's crackdowns had Weinberg in the political crosshairs and imprisoned on fake charges. After Stalin's death in 1953, Weinberg was released without incident and reunited with his family. He continued to write music until his death in 1996. Composer Mieczysław Weinberg.

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0: From APM, American Public Media, this is Performance Today. I'm Valerie Kaler. On the way this hour, music that shows off the virtuoso capabilities of the violin and the double bass, written by a fellow who knew his way around both those instruments very well. He was a very promising violinist as a youngster, good enough to win a spot at the Milan Conservatory at the age of 13. Small snag, he needed a scholarship, and the only ones available were for bassoon and double bass. So Giovanni Battistini just became a bassist, and he changed the trajectory of that instrument forever. The duo concertante for violin, bass, and piano on the way this hour.

This is the Composer's Datebook for August 5th. I'm John Burge. On today's date, in 2012, at the Royal Albert Hall in London, the BBC Scottish Symphony Orchestra, under the direction of Scottish conductor Donald Runnicles, gave the world premiere of a new orchestral piece by the Scottish composer, Thea Musgrave. You might be forgiven for asking, were any bagpipes involved? Well, no, but the piece did involve the next best thing, if you're Scottish, that is, namely, the Loch Ness Monster. The new piece was titled Loch Ness, A Postcard from Scotland,

0: And here's how composer Thea Musgrave described her new work. This Scottish loch is famous for its monster, only very occasionally seen. In this lighthearted work, he, the monster, a tuba, emerges from the depths in the key of E flat to find the sun, A major, coming out from a thick mist, string clusters. As he plays, he is warmed by the sparkling sun, represented by trumpets, and by the strains of an ancient Scottish melody. As the sun goes down, he dives back into the deep waters with a big splash. Then a cool moon rises, a light breeze ruffles the surface of the waters, and all is at peace. Composer's Datebook is produced by APM, American Public Media, in collaboration with the American Composers Forum, reminding you that all music was once new.
1: Violinist Benjamin Beilman and bassist Nina Bernat will be featured in that Bontesini just 5 minutes ahead. Right now, here's Beilman with pianist Yekwan Sunwoo. They're playing the second movement of The Fairy's Kiss, a divertimento by Igor Stravinsky.

Swiss Dances, one movement of the Divertimento, a suite of pieces from The Fairy's Kiss, a ballet by Stravinsky. Violinist Benjamin Beilman and pianist Yekwan Sunwoo. More from Beilman coming up in just a second. From APM, American Public Media, this is Performance Today. I'm Valerie Kaler. I'm glad you're here for our musical adventures and discoveries. The 19th century household of the Bottesini family in Italy was full of music. Dad played clarinet and led a band, so there was always some kind of musical activity at home. Young Giovanni Bottesini started playing the violin, immediately showed great promise. So much so that when he was 13, he auditioned for the Milan Conservatory and was accepted. One teeny tiny wrinkle, though. He needed funding in order to attend. There were only two scholarships available, bassoon and double bass. Giovanni Bottesini switched from violin to bass and just crushed it. He became an expert on this new to him instrument, built a remarkable career, and demonstrated that the bass was a virtuoso instrument. Later in life, he started writing music for the double bass, not just his technical studies, which every bassist learns, but also music for the concert stage. Violinist Benjamin Beilman, bassist Nina Bernat, and pianist Yutong Sun with Giovanni Bottesini's Grand Duo Concertante.

Violinist Benjamin Beilman, bassist Nina Burnett, and pianist Yutong Sun in a performance at Reed College in Portland, Oregon. A concert presented by Chamber Music Northwest. They played the Grand Duo Concertante for violin, bass, and piano. Music by the accidental bassist Giovanni Bottesini. Started as a violinist, but switched to bass because that's where the scholarship money was. Bottesini single-handedly changed the reputation of the double bass, proving that it was more than a back row of the orchestra instrument and worthy of a place out front in the spotlight. Nina Burnett, not an accidental bassist, but she's doing the same thing for that instrument now. Once you've heard her play, you know the bass can be lyrical and fiery, technically demanding, and virtuosically brilliant. She is a former P.T. Young artist, and we love to hear what she's doing out in the world. In a moment, giddy up.

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0: I can't think of many pieces of music that suddenly become recognizable when they're almost finished, but I'd like to share a piece now in this rarefied category, and maybe we can have some fun with this. I won't tell you ahead of time the name of the piece. It's entirely possible you'll have no idea what it is for about the first 8 minutes or so. But hang in there. The piece has a sudden shift and goes into a very famous theme with just 3 minutes to go. What do you say we meet back here in 12 and a half minutes and compare notes on whether we recognize it?

0: I'm always tickled by how suddenly Rossini makes that transition into the really famous part of the piece. The flute and the oboe are tootling along, playing a lovely, quiet, slow tune, and they are rudely interrupted by a trumpet, and then we're off to the races for the last 3 minutes. So before we heard that, I didn't share the name, and I wondered if you might recognize it. That was the William Tell Overture by Rossini. And that famous final section appropriated by the Lone Ranger. Theme music for the radio shows all the way back in 1933, continuing with TV shows, movies, and more, right up until recently. There was a 2013 Hollywood blockbuster movie of the Lone Ranger, and Rossini's music even showed up there. We heard Rossini's William Tell from a concert in Taipei, Taiwan. Leonard Slatkin led the Taipei Music Festival Orchestra. You can hear that overture again on the PT page. Our shows are always archived for 30 days after broadcast as streaming audio on demand. 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In a moment, art imitating art, imitating art, imitating life. This is Performance Today from APM.
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0: Do you remember the first time you heard a membership drive on the radio? 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
0: Aloysius Bertrand. Aloysius Bertrand was a French writer active in the first half of the 19th century. His most enduring work was a series of poems inspired by Rembrandt's dramatic use of light and dark and by the grotesque etchings of a 17th century artist, Jacques Callot. Bertrand wanted to create with words what those artists had done with images. He called his collection Gaspard de la Nuit, Fantasies in the Manner of Rembrandt and Callot. It was published in 1842, a year after he died. Half a century later, one of Maurice Ravel's friends stumbled upon these odd poetic hallucinations and shared them with Ravel. A dozen years after that, Ravel came back to the poems. They resonated with him and with the way he saw his compositional style evolving. He chose three of them as inspiration for a suite he called Gaspard de la Nuit. We'll start with a story of the water sprite Ondine, who falls in love with a human. Ondine tells the man of her love, but he says he's in love with a mortal woman. First, Ondine pouts, then she cries, and then she laughs, dissolving into rain on his windowpane.

0: Scarbo, the last movement of Maurice Ravel's Gaspard de la Nuit. Scarbo is this creepy little goblin who alternates between preventing a poet from sleeping and haunting his dreams when he does slumber. Before that, we heard a cascading evocation of the water nymph Ondine, the first and last movements of Gaspard de la Nuit by Ravel. We heard pianist Issa Takane Mason at the University of Georgia Performing Arts Center.
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John Williams is a composer certainly best known for his film scores, but this hour we'll hear a piece not composed for film. Williams wrote his Elegy for Cello and Orchestra for a friend who tragically lost her two young children. Although not written for a film, Williams states he expanded a melody from his score for 7 Years in Tibet as the main theme of this work. This moving work and many more to come this hour on Anytime Classical. I'm your host, Denise Finnegan Hill. Thanks for tuning in today.

Film music of Nino Rota. That was Godfather's Waltz from The Godfather, performed by guitarist Mek Grigic here on Anytime Classical. Trio Sonata number 1 in E flat major by Johann Sebastian Bach. Here is flutist Aurel Nicolet and pianist Michio Kobayashi.

Aurel Nicolet and Michio Kobayashi performed Trio Sonata in E-flat major by Johann Sebastian Bach. Next is a 2005 composition by Hampson Sisler called In the Wake of the Storm, which depicts the gradual advance and destructive power of a natural disaster. Here is the Praga Sinfonietta under the direction of Marlon Daniel.

Music of Hampson Sisler, titled In the Wake of the Storm, performed by the Praga Sinfonietta with conductor Marlon Daniel. Here on Anytime Classical, I'm your host, Denise Finnegan-Hill. This is Anytime Classical, a production of Classical Music Indie. You can find us on the web at classicalmusicindie.org. Thanks so much for joining me today. I'm your host, Denise Finnegan-Hill.

You probably know John Williams for his film scores, such as Star Wars, Indiana Jones, E.T. the Extraterrestrial, and many others. This next work is composed by him, but was not written for a film. It is his elegy for cello and orchestra, which he composed for a friend who tragically lost her two young children. Although it was not written for a film, Williams states that he did use a melody from his score to 7 Years in Tibet as the main theme for this work. The composer leads the Berlin Philharmonic in this recording, joined by cello soloist Bruno Delapalère.

Elegy for Cello and Orchestra by John Williams. Bruno Della Pallaire was the cello soloist and the composer led the Berlin Philharmonic. The aria La Ci Darem la Mano from Don Giovanni by Wolfgang Amadeus Mozart was the inspiration for variations for several different composers. This is Frédéric Chopin's take, performed here by the Warsaw National Philharmonic Orchestra with piano soloist Elzbieta Karas-Krastil under the direction of Kazimierz Kord.

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1: The art form known as the living tableau is not likely ever to make a comeback. It became popular in an era before television, movies, or even radio, and was meant to satisfy a wide variety of cravings, from the academic to the aesthetic to the merely erotic. While the living part of the tableau could be a cast of rank amateurs working for free, the sky was the limit when it came to scenery, costumes, and music. And it was that last part of the equation that appealed to Helsinki University students in 1893. Their scenes from Finnish history featured music of Jean Sibelius, and selections from that project are coming up. I'm Michael Toulouse. Stay with me for the Karelia Suite. Johannes Brahms drew inspiration from Johann Sebastian Bach, Frédéric Chopin, and Carl Maria von Weber in a series of pieces for solo piano. Edil Biret performs the piece inspired by Weber.

Brahms wrote five studies after three composers, three of the movements for Bach, one for Chopin, and the one you just heard for Weber. Pianist Idil Biret performed the study number two. Gershwin's Rhapsody in Blue may be the most distinctively American piece of orchestral music out there, but its English premiere was more international in spirit. The soloist was Fela Sowande, a Nigerian organist who had studied at London's Trinity College. During his time in the British capital, he came to appreciate American jazz, especially the artistry of Fats Waller and Art Tatum. Sowande later became a composer. We'll hear excerpts from his African Suite, performed by Chicago Sinfonietta.

Paul Freeman led Chicago Sinfonietta in several movements from the African suite of Nigerian composer Fela Sowande. Richard Wagner loved to defy tradition and break with accepted norms, so it should come as no surprise that although he was willing to add a ballet to his opera Tannhäuser to appease the Paris musical establishment, he wasn't going to adhere to the letter of the law. He refused to add the ballet in the second act, where the Paris Jockey Club believed it should be. That touched off a riot in the year 1861, 15 years after the first version of Tannhäuser got its premiere. We'll hear the overture to Tannhäuser, performed by the Philharmonia Orchestra. Lorin Mazel conducts.

Lorin Maazel led the Philharmonia Orchestra in music of Richard Wagner, the overture to Tannhäuser. The German Bach soloists performed music of Frederick the Great.

Helmut Wintermann led the German Bach soloists in that presto movement from the Symphony No. 2 of King Frederick the Great. This next piece has been described as a lament. The melody, set to the words "My Robin is to the greenwood gone," dates all the way back to the Renaissance. We'll hear an arrangement by Percy Grainger.

Keith Bryan led the Slovak Radio Symphony Orchestra in music of Percy Grainger, My Robin Is to the Greenwood Gone. I'm Michael Toulouse. Thanks for joining me. A college campus can be rather dangerous when students are rallying, say after a championship game. The atmosphere was a bit like that at Helsinki University in 1893, but with higher stakes. It was a time of Russian oppression. Students staged a pageant with living tableau based on events in Finnish history. They commissioned Jean Sibelius to create music for it. One observer said that with all the students cheering and applause, he couldn't hear the music. Perhaps it's not surprising that Sibelius later created a version for concert performance. Here's the Karelia Suite, the Gothenburg Symphony, performs.

0: Neyme Järvi led the Gothenburg Symphony Orchestra in the Karelia Suite of Sibelius. There's more information at classicalmusicindie.org.
1: Undine is a beautiful water sprite. 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
0: Johannes Brahms drew inspiration from Johann Sebastian Bach, Frederick Chopin, and Carl Maria von Weber in a series of pieces for solo piano. Edil Biret performs the piece inspired by Weber.

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1: In the late 1800s, Norwegian folk music had no more famous advocate than Edvard Grieg. But before Grieg came along, Norway had a somewhat flashier ambassador, Ole Bull, a concert violinist who would sometimes whip out his brightly colored Hardanger fiddle in the middle of a recital. Bull was one of Grieg's first idols, and it was Bull who urged Grieg's parents to send the young man to a top-notch conservatory. In light of all that, it was probably inevitable that Grieg would write the music coming up. I'm Michael Toulouse. Stay with me for the Violin Sonata No. 2.

Ferdinand Ries, perhaps best known as Beethoven's secretary, was a successful composer himself, writing 8 symphonies, 3 operas, and many other works. Here's a minuet from his first symphony.

Howard Griffiths led the Zurich Chamber Orchestra in the Menuetto. That's from the Symphony No. 1 of Ferdinand Ries. Composers don't always devote a lot of time to teaching, but Michael Praetorius overcompensated for that, if anything. He spent 6 years on a 3-volume book explaining various musical concepts of the early 17th century. The Syntagma Musicum became an important reference in the 20th century with the revival of early music. Some people believe it gives them a better idea of what instruments to use while playing the most successful music of Praetorius, Terpsichore. Here's a suite performed by Brass Ring.

0: Brass Ring performed music from Terpsichore by Michal Praetorius.
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0: Poet Samuel Taylor Coleridge is associated with a famous case of the one that got away. He said the compelling verses of the poem Kubla Khan came to him in a dream. He rose from his bed, went to his desk, and began writing furiously. But Coleridge was unable to finish the poem because he was interrupted by a visitor. For music lovers, the life of American composer Charles Tomlinson Griffiths is another one of those what-if scenarios. He was born in New York in 1884 and lived only to the age of 36. He was fascinated by French Impressionism, and one of his works, appropriately enough, is an impressionistic treatment of that beloved unfinished poem by Coleridge, The Pleasure Dome of Kubla Khan.

The Pleasure Dome of Kubla Khan by Charles Tomlinson Griffiths. Gerard Schwartz revived interest in the works of a number of American composers in his tenure with the Seattle Symphony Orchestra, and he made that recording. If Griffiths had lived into the streaming era, he would have been listening to a lot of tracks by Claude Debussy. Here's an example. Dr. Leonard Slatt's music.

Danse, the Tarantelle Styrienne by Claude Debussy, orchestrated by Ravel, the Winnipeg Symphony Orchestra performed, led by Kazuhiro Koizumi. Famed director Alfred Hitchcock heard the piece we have next as part of a presentation of a silent film in 1927. It was called Sunrise, a Song of Two Humans. He remembered the theme almost 30 years later as he selected theme music for his anthology series, Alfred Hitchcock Presents. This is The Funeral March of a Marionette by Charles Gounod.

0: The Funeral March of a Marionette. That was music of Charles Gounod. The St. Louis Symphony Orchestra performed with conductor Leonard Slatkin.
1: Hey there, it's Bill McLaughlin, and I've been loose in the library again, tracking down string quartets by men and women who were born in the 1850s and 60s. Some very well known and beloved, like quartets of Debussy and Sibelius, but some wonderful, rarely heard gems from Edward Elgar, Amy Beach, and a lot more. 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
0: I'm Michael Toulouse. It's good to share this music with you. All of Edvard Grieg's three violin sonatas contain elements of Norwegian folk music, but his teacher Niels Gade thought the one we'll hear now was a bit too Norwegian. He didn't want Grieg to change anything. He just thought it should somehow have a more Western sound. We'll hear the Sonata No. 2, performed by Dmitri Sitkovetsky with pianist Bela Davidovich.

0: A mother and son team in that recording, playing music of Edvard Grieg, violinist Dmitri Sitkovetsky and pianist Bela Davidovich with the Sonata No. 2. There's more information about our music at classicalmusicindie.org.
1: Undine is a beautiful water sprite. 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
0: Johann Sebastian Bach is remembered for his service as the Cantor of Leipzig, a professional position of some distinction. But if history had worked out just a bit differently, that title could have gone to Georg Philipp Telemann. Telemann had been considered for the very same job 2 years before Bach and was strongly preferred, according to historians. As it turns out, though, the Leipzig job was just a bargaining chip. Telemann was already gainfully employed directing music in Hamburg. He further enhanced his reputation with music you'll hear in the upcoming hour. Stay with me, Michael Toulouse, for a portion of Telemann's famous Tafelmusik collection. Rachel Barton Pine performs solo violin music dedicated to Hendrik Schering, the Prélude Ibérique of César Espejo.

An Iberian Prelude, the Prelude Ibérique of César Espejo, a performance by violinist Rachel Barton Pine. Librettist Eugène Scribe combined elements of five different novels by Sir Walter Scott to create the text for the 1825 opera La Dame Blanche, The White Lady. Françoise-Adrienne Boieldieu wrote the music, including this overture.

0: Kenichiro Kobayashi led the Tokyo Metropolitan Symphony Orchestra in music of François-Adrien Boieldieu, the overture to La Dame Blanche, The White Lady. I gotta be honest, white isn't the first color I think of in connection with Salome in the opera of that name by Richard Strauss. Her Dance of the Seven Veils is coming up.
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0: We'll hear music now from The Surprises of Love by Jean-Philippe Rameau, Les Talents Lyriques, performed led by Christophe Rousset.

Les Talents Lyriques performed music of Rameau from The Surprises of Love. Theo Bleckman wrote this music in tribute to Leonard Bernstein. The Goodbye Chorale for Lenny, Lara Downs performs.

The Goodbye Chorale for Lenny. That's in reference to Leonard Bernstein. And you heard pianist Laura Downs perform that music of Theo Bleckman. Gerard Schwartz leads the Seattle Symphony Orchestra in the Dance of the Seven Veils from Richard Strauss's opera Salome.

0: The Seattle Symphony Orchestra played music of Richard Strauss. You heard The Dance of the Seven Veils from Salome. Gerard Schwartz conducted.
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0: I'm Michael Toulouse. It's good to share this music with you. German composer Georg Philipp Telemann summed up his artistic philosophy in a very utilitarian way. He said, in effect, that it was better to please the masses than to aim for an exclusive few. One of the side effects of that philosophy was that he was always busy. He accepted commissions from a wide variety of patrons, everyone from noblemen to student organizations, and also produced a number of pieces for music teachers to use in their lessons. He even wrote music for amateurs to play in their spare time. This is from Volume 1 of his Table Music, Tafelmusik. It's a concerto for flute, violin, and orchestra. The Freiburg Baroque Orchestra performs.

0: flutist Karl Kaiser, violinist Peter Müllerjean, and the Freiburg Baroque Orchestra performed that concerto from Volume 1 of Telemann's Tafelmusik.
1: Hey there, it's Bill McLaughlin, and I've been loose in the library again, tracking down string quartets by men and women who were born in the 1850s and 60s. Some very well-known and beloved, like quartets of Debussy and Sibelius, but some wonderful, rarely heard gems from Edward Elgar, Amy Beach, and a lot more. 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
4: Coming up this hour on Anytime Classical, Bountiful Baroque Bassoon. The overture outlives the play, and horse racing, lace, and cream. I'm Kate Botello with a concerto for bassoon in D minor by Antonio Vivaldi, the Poet and Peasant Overture by Franz von Suppé, and the Chantilly Waltz by Emil Waldteufel. And we'll wind up the hour with a concerto for two horns and strings in E-flat major by Georg Philipp Telemann. All starting in just a little bit. Wait right there, please. We'll kick off this hour with music from a 17th century northern Italian composer, Tarquinio Merula. This is La Strada, which means the street. We'll hear it performed by Collegium Pro Musica, led by Stefano Baliano.

Stefano Bagliano led Collegium Pro Musica performing La Strada, The Street by Tarquinio Merula. Thanks for listening to Anytime Classical. I'm your host, Kate Botello, with music next from Antonio Vivaldi. Now, this is a bassoon concerto, and Vivaldi apparently wrote more bassoon concertos than any other major Baroque composer. Now, this could possibly be because he was continually writing his hundreds of concertos for all of the students that he taught at the Ospedale della Pietà. And apparently, a lot of them were bassoonists. Our soloist is the Italian bassoonist Sergio Azzolini, who also conducts Londa Armonica.

Sergio Azzolini was our bassoonist and also the conductor of L'Onda Armonica, performing a bassoon concerto in D minor by Antonio Vivaldi. Up next this hour, a very famous overture by the Austrian composer Franz von Suppé, composed in 1846. This is the overture to the comic operetta Poet and Peasant, which is about a woman who is going to marry either a poet or a peasant. And basically, the play itself isn't really performed anymore. The overture has outlived the operetta. Carl Stern is the featured cellist in this recording with the New York Philharmonic, conducted by Leonard Bernstein.

Leonard Bernstein conducted the New York Philharmonic, and soloist Carl Stern performing the Poet and Peasant Overture composed in 1846 by François Suppé.

Dance Panels by Aaron Copland. This is Anytime Classical. I'm Kate Botello. If you'd like to reach me anytime, you can send me an email. My address is kbotello@classicalmusicindie.org. Music next from Emil Waldteufel. This is the Chantilly Waltz, published in 1879. Now, Chantilly is a town north of Paris, and it's famous for horse races and lace. Thank you, Big Bopper. And cream, also for a chateau, a castle. And the waltz we're about to hear was composed in honor of its restoration.

Alfred Walter conducted the CSSR State Philharmonic of Košice, performing the Chantilly Waltz by Emil Waldteufel. For our last work this hour, we'll hear a concerto for two horns and

strings, composed by Georg Philipp Telemann at a time when hunting horns were becoming very fashionable to include in music. Our featured horn players are Hermann Baumann and Timothy Brown, playing with the Academy of St. Martin in the Fields, conducted by Iona Brown.

0: Iona Brown conducted the Academy of St. Martin in the Fields, playing the horn, Hermann Baumann, and Timothy Brown, in a concerto for two horns, strings, and continual by Georg Philipp Telemann.
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0: Whether you're looking to lighten your mood or add insult to injury, to concentrate or take a much-deserved break, adjust your headspace with Anytime Classical. We've got you covered. Hope you'll join us. We'll kick off this hour with music from a 17th century northern Italian composer, Tarquinio Merula. This is La Strada, which means the street. We'll hear it performed by Collegium Pro Musica, led by Stefano Bagliano.

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Hello there, and welcome to Exploring Music. It's Bill McLaughlin here. String quartets all week long, and we're specializing this week in quartets written by composers born in the 1850s and 60s. And we've been dealing with some, I guess you could say, less than household names so far, people like Zdeněk Fibich, who wrote some beautiful quartets. But today we're starting off with one of the great masterpieces from this period, the string quartet in G minor of Claude Debussy, which comes from the year 1893. Debussy wrote only one string quartet, and about 10 years later, Maurice Ravel also wrote one string quartet, which is actually rather like Debussy's in certain regards. And I got to thinking about that connection between Debussy and Ravel, and then I happened to think of a composer born a little bit earlier than our period, 1843, Edvard Grieg, the great Norwegian composer, who also wrote one string quartet in the same key as Debussy's quartet, G minor. Let me play a little bit of the opening of the Grieg string quartet. It's a great crunch as the cello jumps up an octave. That's strong, isn't it? I like that shape a lot. So did Edvard Grieg. In fact, that shape, he kind of put it into almost every piece he ever wrote. Pretty much the same shape, isn't it? It's sort of Grieg's signature. And it's interesting because Debussy's quartet starts out with the first violin playing something very much like Grieg's first violin tune. And then watch this. Let's hear the quartet play. We'll just go about the first eight measures in. But you'll hear this tune that's rather like that of Edvard Grieg.

So that's the opening of Debussy's first movement of his quartet in G minor. Keep that tune in mind, because it's plain when we get to the second movement that Debussy kept it in mind. He moved it down an octave and gave it to the viola with a nice sort of twist. Isn't that great? Around it is nothing but pizzicato. And that's the part that Ravel is going to pick up on another 10 or 12 years later. Slow mode of Debussy's quartet is breathtaking. It's marked Andantino. The finale is in two sections. The first is slow, marked Tre Motore. And then comes Tre Anime. And the finale is, in fact, very, very animated. Here's a marvelous recording of a very great piece from 1893. Music of Claude Debussy, the string quartet in G minor, opus 10. In this performance, we're hearing the Emerson String Quartet.

Music of Claude Debussy from the year 1893, the string quartet in G minor, opus 10. We heard a complete performance with the Emerson Quartet. It's an interesting question, perhaps, why Debussy wrote only one quartet and why Ravel wrote only one quartet. I mean, there are Haydn and Mozart and Beethoven and Schubert and those guys writing lots of quartets. And in fact, we will have some quartet composers in the future. Béla Bartók wrote 6 masterful quartets and Shostakovich wrote 15. So it's not as if the era of string quartet composers passed with the 1850s, but it is as if certain composers kind of feel like I have to prove myself playing the big guy's game, the big guys being people like Beethoven and Mozart and Haydn. And so they give it a crack. And then maybe it doesn't suit them as well as tone poems or ballets or various other kinds of music. So they make only one quartet. But when it's a composer as great as Debussy, the result is spectacular, as we just heard. You're tuned in to Exploring Music, and we've been listening to string quartets this week. All music of composers born in the 1850s and 60s. Debussy was born 1862. Drop us a line and let us know how you like the show. You can write to us via our website. That's exploringmusic.org. So when I started this series years ago, it started with Haydn and Mozart and Beethoven, then moved on to Schubert and Mendelssohn and Brahms and so forth. It was pretty easy for me to find my way because most of those composers kind of seemed to be part of a school. And for another point, they were largely German and Austrian composers. And then we get to the period, say around 1850, where we needed to go abroad, not just German composers and Austrian, but Russian composers and Czech composers, Tchaikovsky and Dvorak, for example. But even that seems pretty easy to track because those composers seem pretty clearly to be following in the footsteps of their predecessors. By the time you get to the composers born in the 1850s and 60s and 70s, it's not nearly as clear. One of the discoveries I made this week as I started doing the preparation for this show was just because composers are born in the 1850s and 60s, which is sort of an arbitrary date I chose, doesn't mean that they compose string quartets all at the same time. We did have quartets in the mid-1870s, for example, from Fibich, but our next composer was born 1867, didn't write her quartet until 1921, and we're going to hear a piece written by her even a little bit later, 1938. So think of that range, 1875 to the Second World War. Let's meet Amy Beach, who was born in New Hampshire, 1867, old New Hampshire family. Remarkably talented young girl when she got her early lessons on the piano. So much so that her parents moved her to Boston in 1875. By the age of 16, Amy Beach was appearing as a soloist with a rather brand new Boston Symphony Orchestra. At the age of 18, she married a doctor who was 24 years older and adored her playing but didn't want her to do it in public. He didn't think it was seemly. Dr. Beach allowed Amy to give 2 public concerts a year for charity. And she abided by him. I'm sure she was in love with him. And she continued to compose some wonderful music, but not until after his death in 1910 did she make her first tour of Europe. During those years, the 1890s and first years of the 20th century, she wrote a big symphony, the Gaelic Symphony, big piano concerto. But Amy Beach didn't make her first string quartet until 1921. And in that piece, it's very interesting. Amy Beach went back to some ideas she'd been holding in her notebook for almost 30 years. In the 1890s, when she was a young woman living in Boston, she ran into a crowd of musicians, scholars, composers who were very interested in world music. They wanted folk music from all over, from Latin America, from Africa, from the Far East. And Amy Beach became particularly fascinated in the work of a German-born anthropologist named Franz Boas, who had spent a lot of time in the far north with the Alaskan Inuit people. Dr. Boas transcribed some of these Inuit songs that he heard, and Amy Beach loved them. In fact, she used one in this string quartet. You'll hear it in a big viola recitative, which comes just about 2 minutes in. Let's pick up the viola solo for a minute, will you, Bill?

That is very old music, contained in a string quartet composed by a woman from New Hampshire, writing in 1921. There are three other Inuit tunes in this single one-movement piece. Let's listen to this performance now from the Lark Quartet, the string quartet in one movement, Opus 89. Opus 89, check that out. This woman kept on writing music. Music from 1921 by Amy Beach.

The String Quartet in One Movement by the composer Amy Beach. Her Opus 89, composed in 1921. Beautiful performance from the Lark Quartet. Well, Amy Beach only wrote one string quartet, but I'm reluctant to let her disappear from this week because we hear so little of her music, and she's such an interesting composer. So I did find a trio, Opus 150, for heaven's sakes. It's written in 1938. So what, 17 years after that string quartet movement we just heard? Members of the Lark Quartet, Diane Pascal, violin, and Astrid Sveen join pianist Diane Polk. The finale, Allegro con Brio, music of Amy Beach from 1938.

What interesting music from the trio for violin, cello, and piano, Opus 150, music composed in 1938 by Amy Beach. And that last section did, in fact, use Beach's setting of an Inuit song called The Returning Hunter. I mentioned that Amy Beach had studied the works of Franz Boas, the German-born anthropologist who had spent a lot of time with the Inuit people in Alaska. By the 1930s, Franz Boas had become head of the anthropology department at Columbia University in New York City, and Amy Beach had made a home in New York. In fact, she installed herself as the official pianist at the St. Bartholomew's Episcopal Church. It's a very big church on Park Avenue between 50th and 51st Street. So I'm sure that Professor Boas must have heard that first performance of Amy Beach's trio, which quotes an Inuit song which he had transcribed so many years before. And that is all the time we have for string quartets and almost string quartets today. Let's see, in tomorrow's show, we'll have a quartet from Alexander Klotzenoff, composed in 1930, alongside a couple movements of a quartet of Edward Elgar, his quartet composed in 1918. And these boys were born back in the 1850s. They were 1 year apart. That's music on tomorrow. Klotzenoff and Elgar. Hope you can check it out. Beautiful composers, both, and writing string quartets. In the meantime, just stay tuned. There's more beautiful music coming up right now, so don't go anywhere unless you really gotta. And then come back.

0: 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Rebecca Neistat is the WFMT production and syndication manager. 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I'm Bill McLaughlin. 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
4: This is Henry Fogel welcoming you to another edition of Collector's Corner. Today we're going to feature music by a composer whom I suspect will be new to maybe 90% of the listeners of Collector's Corner. His name is Richard Stohr, S-T-O-H-R, with an umlaut over the O. He was born Richard Stern in Vienna in 1874. Even though he changed his name and converted to Protestantism, it didn't protect him from the Nazis, and in 1938 he fled to America, where he was on the faculty for a few years at the Curtis Institute, among his students Leonard Bernstein. Stohr was a very conservative composer. He stayed that way throughout his life, although the poverty of his last years led him to really stop composing completely. He once wrote in 1905, "I am not a modern composer. I do not understand the modern direction. After it has triumphed, the world will not understand me." And Stohr never turned away from tonality and the late Romantic style in which he formed his tastes back in the late 19th century. I find Stohr's music extremely attractive. It's tuneful, it's well-crafted, he orchestrates very well.